0: He's had a good year. 3.5 ERA, 147 innings. Walks and strike and home runs, those are the two culprits for him. If he can keep them under control, he's in good shape.
1: There's 1-0 to Hernandez. And a fly ball towards deep left center field. Yastrzemski and Harris coming together. And out in deep left center, Harris is there. Makes the over-the-shoulder catch right in front of the warning track. One down. 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One out in the fourth. Here's Javier Sanoha. He takes a called strike. He grounded out 1-3 back in the first inning on a really impressive play made by Ray Kerr. Sanoha sends it foul into the Braves dugout. Hopefully everybody's all right. That was a lightning bolt into the dugout.
0: Here's something just ironic that always fascinates me about baseball. With that out, Holmes now 148 total innings.
1: 0-2 pitch. Two hopper to third base. Chopped out there to Riley. His throw across is a good one. Two down.
0: Bryce Elder, who's on the injured list, 149 innings. Tyler Malley, over both teams, the Giants and the Braves, 149 innings. The same. Martin Perez, who's injured now, 142 innings.
1: Wow.
0: How about that? All those, you can throw a net over all of them.
1: Where's Chris Sale?
0: Sale's at 162.
1: Okay.
0: Fewer starts, more innings.
1: Yeah. All over to Griffin Conine. So just about everybody else in that 140 range.
0: Yep.
1: Two down for Griffin Conine. 0-1 with a ground out to first base. Pitch all the way from Grant Holmes. Missed outside with a fastball.

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1: Well, knowing that just like if it started pouring down rain in a game where you thought it might not, you know, the ability to adjust to different things like that will be really important. So something we look forward to being able to do.
2: Now, the problem for me again, I'm going to go back to this. It's one thing if it starts raining, and that's a situation that is uncontrollable, right? Mother Nature happens. I get that. But again, for this to be a storyline, and you hear Jesse Minter say, well, we'll get the guys out there early to make sure they're comfortable on the grass. There should be no situation where they're not comfortable, Mia. Like, if you're going to play these games international, which I'm all for, I'm fine, right? I know they want to expand the game. They want to go globally.
3: Grow the game.
2: Grow the game worldwide. I get it. I'm all here for it. But the conditions have to be a certain standard. Honestly, we should be talking about the X's and O's, not what the Jimmys and Joes are playing on.
3: I said off the top, I think this is going to be a shootout because I think both these defenses, while stout at different points in time, not so stout at others. The Ravens lead the NFL in giving up 3 touchdowns all in the fourth quarter. Mind you, they've only given up 2 touchdowns total between the first through third quarters in their first 2 games of the 2026 season. So this one's going to come down to the wire, and I hope the field conditions don't play a factor as to why.
2: I do, too. I do think the Ravens are going to get this one. I just don't think the Cowboys are going to be able to stop them, but I really hope that on Monday our headline is not the field conditions played a factor. Oregon, USC, is this a playoff game? That's next on ESPN Radio on the all-new ESPN app.
4: 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Jalen Hurts and the Eagles head to Chicago looking to stay hot. So can Jalen Hurts continue to silence his doubters? It's Unsportsmanlike, 6 a.m. Eastern, right here on ESPN Radio, ESPN 2, and ESPNU.
5: Every 40 seconds, a child is reported missing. 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

0: live. 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
12: O'Brien, conference opener for the defending national champs. Kurt Cignetti in Indiana's first game against a Power 4 team all year. And it showed. Northwestern had Indiana on the ropes, but a 70-yard Lee Beebe run and Josh Hoover TD late are the difference. Hoosiers win it 29-23. Elsewhere in the Big Ten, Rutgers picks up its first win of the season, 58-7 over Howard. Clemson and Cal currently in action over on ESPN on the TV side. Two-minute timeout in the first half. The Tigers have scored 10 unanswered to take a 10-7 lead. A 4 o'clock kick Friday afternoon between Army and Temple. The Black Knights improved to 2-1 with a 21-17 win. Navy also in action as they fall on the road to UAB 24-20. Injury news for Saturday's big matchup in the Swamp. Ole Miss running back Kewon Lacy trending towards not being available, sources tell our Pete Thamel. Steph Curry and the Warriors have agreed to a 2-year, $116 million extension, according to our Shams Charania. The deal also includes a player option for 2028 to 2029. Final weekend of the Major League Baseball regular season. The AL West still yet to be decided. The Rangers doing themselves no favors. They fall to the Twins 10-2. Meanwhile, the Astros in action this evening against the A's. The Athletics lead this one 6-2. That game is in the top of the eighth. Final NL wildcard spot still up for grabs. The Phillies fell to the Rays 2-0 earlier Friday night. The Diamondbacks, with momentum and all the runs in the world, seemingly, they lead the Padres 11-3. That game is headed to the bottom of the eighth. The Guardians, the White Sox, still trying to vie for that AL Central title. Cleveland comes back to defeat the Royals 12-9. The White Sox beat the Rockies 6-1 as that one wages on. Sam Darnold, good to go for the Seattle Seahawks this week. He will return after suffering that injury in the opener. More scores and analysis, check out ESPN.com, the all-new ESPN app. Game night continues on ESPN Radio.
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0: visit the defending champ, New York Knicks. Chris Burnett with you here on SportsCenter All Night. From the hardwood back to the gridiron, field issues in Brazil for Ravens Cowboys, injury issues in San Francisco. 49ers head coach Kyle Shanahan on the rash of injuries in the Bay Area.
1: Yeah, losing Bosa was rough yesterday. I mean, losing six out of the 10 D linemen in the last 2 weeks that have made our team is a little unusual. Don't think I've been a part of that, so that has been different.
0: Speaking on Nick Bosa there, the latest to join the growing list, TBD on if he'll go to the IR. 49ers host the Cardinals Sunday at Levi Stadium. The AL Central is down to the wire. That and more when baseball continues on SportsCenter All Night. 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
2: Coming up on SportsCenter All Night. 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
18: 3-2, the pitch on the ground pass. Garcia in the left field. It's a base hit. Kwan is home. Here comes Ramirez. It's a two-run single for Angel Martinez. And Cleveland has a 2-0 lead in the first.
2: Indiana hosts Northwestern for some college football Friday night lights.
19: Here's the snap.
20: Oh, he fumbled it.
19: And Indiana's got a safety.
20: Yes.
19: He fumbled the football on the snap for Elijah Hardy. Puts them on the ground, and Indiana gets is a two-point conversion.
2: Setting the stage for a loaded Saturday.
13: It's going to be like business as usual, go on the road, handle our business. That's why I think they have a leg up where people think, oh, man, it's going to be such a drop.

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9: What happens when sporting legends sit down to talk? 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Now, here's Lauren.
10: Welcome. Our guest today, Ivan Maisel, a wonderful writer who's had a terrific experience, mostly with the print media, but you also have worked for ESPN. You've had a multiplicity of assignments, tremendous number of books. How many books have you written?
11: This is 5.
10: 5?
11: Yeah.
10: I would have guessed more.
11: I was scared to write books to start with, because that seems like a lot of work.
10: Well, as someone who's ventured into the book business a time or two, I can confirm it is. And you know, and your books involve a lot of research, and I've heard a lot of authors say the research is fun and the challenge, but writing is actually easier. How would you?
11: The research is great fun, Lauren, because it's what we all do this for, is because we like to tell stories. So you're researching, digging around, looking for great nuggets on your subject. So that part's fun. Actually getting them into prose that's readable and will make people turn the page, that's the work part for me. I thought that was harder.
10: Well, I feel like that Mitchner had it right. He had a team of researchers, and all he had to do was write.
11: Yeah. Well, you're looking at my team of researchers.
10: Well, your latest book on Frank Leahy, we want to talk about that in just a minute. But let's go back to the beginning. You were born in Mobile. You went to Stanford.

0: Yep. And your first job out of college was with the Atlanta Constitution. So you went from a very liberal environment to a very conservative environment. Did that?
1: I did, but no, because I was right at home. I really wanted to get a job in the South because I wanted to be near Mobile, where I grew up. So the fact that, you know, in Atlanta, I'm sure you know this, Lauren, but if you live anywhere in the South, Atlanta is the special place because you got to fly through here, but it's also the biggest city. So the fact that I got a job right off the bat in Atlanta was really special. It was 1981. I was a 21-year-old dope, and they didn't want to give me anything important, so they gave me Clemson to cover. And if you recall, in 1981, Clemson never lost a game. And long about the first week in November, the sports editor woke up one morning and realized he had a top 10 football team that he was covering with a 21-year-old guy who couldn't find his way to the cafeteria, you know, much less do a good job. So, I mean, I was learning as I went. But if you remember Norman Airy, yeah, Norman Airy worked at the paper too, and he helped me out a little bit. He kind of began to steer me a little bit as Clemson continued to win. So we did it together for the last half of the season.
0: Now you covered Clemson, so you covered some interesting characters, starting with Frank Howard, their former coach. He was a former coach when you got there, I guess.
1: He was the athletic director emeritus when I got there. Still came into the office every day. And Frank Howard was in the first graduating class of my high school, Murphy High School in Mobile, and I was in the 51st. So when I walked in and told him that, we became fast pals. he told me how many wheel greasings he lived from Mobile. That was what he would always say. I think he was from up near Vinegar Bend or somewhere. I can't remember.
0: Yeah. Yeah. Well, I've always heard stories about him and Vinegar Bend. He was a colorful character, and we don't have those anymore.
1: No.
0: Is that something we have lost that's hurting us that we have lost it?
1: It's hurting us, the storytellers, absolutely. I mean, you know, we get a few guys, and, you know, Dabo's got a little bit of that in him, the ability to just hold court and hold attention. And by and large, I think coaches, most of them are people persons, both because that's a good way to teach and because they have become public figures. So they generally know how to hold your attention, and that part's good. But the characters of that era, you know, are long gone, and I'm really sorry I missed them. It would have been great fun to cover them.
0: In the old days, coaches were friendlier, at least socially. They didn't have the in-and-out capability of jet travel then that they have now. So they might play a hard-fought game. Then they'd go have dinner together.
1: Yes.
0: That would be unheard of in today's game.
1: Oh, absolutely, yeah. And, I think they are friendlier than they let on now. But they're all such competitive people. I mean, they just so want to win so badly. And I think that they understand that about one another, but it does sometimes get in the way, I would think, of their friendships.
0: Well, I think there's another important factor in that discussion, and that is that their own fans, their own alumni, would not allow them to be friends.
1: Well, you know, that's true. But yeah, and if you think about the friendship, for instance, between Coach Bryant and Coach Jordan at Alabama and Auburn when they were throughout the 60s and until Shug died in the mid 70s, you know, one of the sweetest stories I ever heard was Bryant going to visit Jordan in the hospital when he was dying. And that's the kind of relationship they had. And you're right, they didn't publicize it, but they genuinely respected and cared for one another. And we don't hear a lot about that.
0: What was the story of Bryant and Sugar fishing, and Bryant got his plug hung up, and he decided to walk over and removed the plug, and he started to sink. So Shug pulled him up, and then Bryant said, "Don't you tell him, Alabama people, I can't walk on water." And Shug supposedly said, "Don't tell the Auburn people I saved your life."
1: That's
0: those
1: good.
0: Stories are really genuinely funny and speaks to the lore, and I do think that that is unfortunate that we have lost some of the old camaraderie. And I think players, you know, are, like coaches, are too busy, too interested in making a lot of money. That is unfortunate. But the original deal with coaches were they were teachers. I mean, actually professors.
1: Yes.
0: In the old days. I think it'd be good if we could go back to something that was a semblance of that.
1: Well, you know, and I think it's interesting, Lauren. Most of these guys didn't get into the business to become millionaires. They got into the business because a coach affected their life and they wanted to be around the game and they wanted to help kids. I think we all lose sight of that fact in all of our excitement over the season and the playoff and recruiting and all that stuff. At the end of the day, these guys still are teachers, and the good ones would never forget that.
0: Well, I still hear and see people talking about the teaching part of it, but it's a little different now. But the game has really changed. What is the biggest change you have seen, or in your opinion, what's the biggest change?
1: Well, I mean, obviously the sea change we have undergone in the last 5 years has there's never been an era like it that I'm aware of, you know, with the money that's come into the game. And, you know, we were all so scared of, well, what if they're not amateurs anymore? And, you know, it's going to ruin the sport. It's not going to be the same. The players began making a lot of money. Some of them, a few of them, not many, but a few of them began making a lot of money. And ratings were up last year. You know, people are not being driven from the game. They're watching it more than ever. Now, there may be other reasons for that. It may be that, you know, the Western teams joining the Big Ten and the SEC and, you know, have created new rivalries. I don't know, but it's still, people are still attracted.
0: Very interesting. We're having a conversation with Ivan Maisel, one of the most accomplished sports writers in history of American journalism. We'll have more with Ivan right after this.
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0: Welcome back. Our guest is Ivan Maisel, who has retired after many years in journalism, first big break for him after living in Atlanta, working with the Atlanta Constitution. Came with the Dallas Morning News.
1: I was a fact checker at Sports Illustrated in the early and mid-'80s.
0: Yes.
1: And I was covering baseball, and that pretty much cured me of my love of baseball. And then Dallas called me in 1987. I was ready to move on from Sports Illustrated and write more and have a real writing job. And they said, would you like to cover national college football here? And I was like, yes, I would. And I never looked back.
0: Interestingly, when you were in Dallas, the competing paper,
1: the Times Herald was the competing paper.
0: Was it single ownership of the two papers, or are they separate?
1: They were separate. No, they were.
0: Still had an opportunity to just visit with Blackie Sherrod, the famous,
1: yes,
0: at least in Texas, sports writer.
1: Yeah.
0: Great columnist, great guy. How much did you enjoy, and did you learn anything from Blackie?
1: You always learn something from Blackie. By the time I got to Dallas, he had switched over to the morning news and during the newspaper war of the 1980s. And, you know, Blackie, as you may recall, Lauren, was a man of relatively few words. But when he spoke, you paid attention. And he had an office on a different floor than the newsroom. So I would find an excuse to, like, walk down that hallway and just see if he was in there. And if he was in there and you walked in, he'd hold court because he liked talking to the young guys. But he was a bit of an introvert. But you know, if we went in there, and he'd just tell great stories. And Dan Jenkins, your friend and my mentor of a sort for so long, loved Blackie and just told great stories about him.
0: Well, I have never been around Blackie that he didn't come with some comment or something that sort of reminded me of Darryl Royal, who was really the most homespun there ever was, I guess.
1: Yeah.
0: And you knew Darryl really well, but I think he and Blackie were friends.
1: Blackie ghost wrote a book for Darryl in the right around the time of his first national championship, right sometime in the early 60s, he ghost wrote a book that I have a copy of and I got Darryl to sign. So it's a keepsake.
0: Now, his book, was it We're Going to Dance with What Bring Us
1: I
0: to
1: Think
0: you?
1: No, this one was just Darryl Royal Talks Football.
0: Okay.
1: Yeah.
0: But there is a book about his sayings. What is that?
1: Yeah. Dance with Who Brung You or something.
0: Yes.
1: Yeah, Dance with Who Brung You.
0: I have that book. I've forgotten now who wrote it.
1: I don't remember. Might have been Bud Schrake, but I'm not sure. Yeah.
0: But he was so clever.
1: He really was.
0: You know, like James Street, he said he's faster than small town gossip. how more acute can it be?
1: My favorite was Ben Crenshaw told me this one. Darryl said, so-and-so is straighter than 6 o'clock.
0: You have to think about that a second.
1: If you have a digital watch, it doesn't work for you. But I love that one. I use that now on the putting green all the time.
0: Now you have covered football pretty much all your life, but you also spent a lot of time covering golf. How much fun was that?
1: I had a great time covering golf. I did it probably for the first 25 years of my career. And the reason I did, Lauren, is in the days, those old, long ago days before the internet, you covered what was in season because there was a finite amount of space in the newspaper. You know, so I would go from college football to college basketball, and then after the Final Four, I would go to Augusta. And then I would cover through the fourth major in August, and then I would circle back to football and start over. And that was great fun. But then the internet came along, and it didn't dawn on us right away, but we slowly, after a couple of years, began to realize, well, we could write about college football year-round. People would read it. And that, after the 2006 golf year, the PGA was at Medina and Tiger won it, and I went into my editor and said, I want to give back golf. I'm just going to do college football. And my children were beginning to go into high school, and I, you know, if you cover a golf tournament, you're gone a week. If you cover a college football game, you're gone a weekend. So I figured I'd get some more time at home. And my editor said, you want to give up golf? You want to give up the Masters? I said, well, I didn't say that. I said, if you want me to give back golf and still cover the Masters, I'll do that. And that was not part of the deal. So, those six Masters, which was Phil Mickelson's second, was the last one I covered.
0: Well, how much fun was it to cover the British Open?
1: Well, if I'm being completely honest, I only covered one British Open. And a lot of times it was because of family vacations or whatever. But I went in 2003. And really, Lauren, you know, once you've seen Ben Curtis win a major championship, there's really not another reason to go see another Open championship. I mean, all the great Open championships, and I drew Ben Curtis at Royal St. George's, but oh well.
0: When you played golf, did you enjoy playing the British courses?
1: I have only played the ones around Liverpool. I have played Hoylake and Lytham and Birkdale on the English, on the British Open Rota, as they say, Rota. And those were so much fun, and I would love to go back, but those are the only ones I've been to.
0: Well, now that you are retired, or you're not really retired, but you have retired from your anchors.
1: Nobody's paying me, if that's what you mean.
0: But you can go and cover the and play the Great Scottish courses.
1: Yes, my friends and I are talking about doing that next year. We haven't made a firm decision yet, but we're talking about it. I would love to go. I'd love to go there. I'd love to go to Ireland. You know, the Ryder Cup's going to be in Ireland in 27. I'd go anywhere. I'd go to the south of England where I'd go to southeast England where I covered the Open. I just had, there's a lot of golf over there I hadn't played.
0: Well, you know, you find little out of the way courses that are just delightful to play. I know one that a lot of people enjoy playing, which is a favorite of mine, North Berwick. It's not.
1: Oh, everybody loves that, yeah.
0: It's just a wonderful course. The British writers, you knew a lot of them.
1: Yeah.
0: What did you like about their style?
1: Just the, it just felt a little more erudite. It just felt a little more sophisticated than what I was used to reading or what I was used to typing. John Hopkins at the Times is just a lovely writer, and John Huggin, and they were all, to a man, just wonderful people that I knew, and I enjoy. It's just a different. They have a different way of looking at it, as one would expect.
0: Well, our good friend Dan Jenkins loved the British Open. We say British, they say Open.
1: Yes.
0: And did you ever talk to Dan about the major championships?
1: Oh, yeah. No, I used to. Any excuse I had to ask Dan anything, I would either email him or call him, or when we both still lived in New York. I went to college with his daughter, Sally, who's pretty much the best sports writer of my generation. And so when Sally was in New York, I'd go to dinner with her and her parents. And really up to, I think, a year or two before he died, I went down to Fort Worth to cover a football game and took him to lunch. He took me to lunch. I met him at Colonial. And Colonial Country Club, which was where they have the golf tournament, of course, and they have a display of Dan's stuff right outside the pro shop, glassed in, and he was so proud of that, and it was really cool to see.
0: Well, he was such an interesting guy, and he could turn a phrase, master of the one-liner.
1: Yes,
0: but he really was a great fan of golf, college football, whatever he wrote about. We're talking with Ivan Maisel, formerly with ESPN on Home 3, and we'll have more with Ivan right after this.
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0: This is Sports Conversations with Lauren Smith on GNN. 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
1: Welcome back. Our guest is Ivan Mizell, who has a relationship or had one for many years. He's in a state of retirement, except for writing books, which means you're not really retired. If that's ambiguous, then I think people know what I'm trying to say. You work for On3, and
2: I did.
1: You went totally internet. Did you miss when you got into the new technology? Did you miss the print days?
2: No, because my job, I didn't really change what I was doing. It was just changing how people got it. And, you know, the funny, what I remember about going to work at ESPN approached me in 2002 about going to work for its website. And that's not that long ago, if you think about it. And listen to their pitch. Lauren, a guy approached me at Bethpage Black during the O2 Open. We were walking down a fairway, and we were friends and had been friends for a while. And he said, hey, we're thinking of hiring a college football writer. One, you know, would you be interested? And I thought, oh, write for the internet? But then I thought, and at that time, internet websites were coming and going, and people's financing would collapse or they'd never get it. But I thought, well, ESPN's not going anywhere. And if they hire me, maybe I'll get to be on television. You know? And as it turned out, I found out I don't like being on television. So, you know, I was happy to work at the website. But I had no idea when I went to work there that I was, you know, leaving a sinking ship. You know, the print was going to disappear. And so I, you know, just through pure luck, extended my career probably a good 10 years.
1: Well, there's so many things, and our guest is Ivan Mizell, outstanding writer, very accomplished author. But there's so many good things about golf. First of all, you're outdoors with nature, assuming you're going to get good weather for four straight days, which is certainly not a given.
2: No.
1: But, and I still think about the fact that golf is a sport where you honor discipline, you honor decorum, you penalize yourself if you make a mistake.
2: Yes.
1: How much do you enjoy those features and other things about golf?
2: Well, you know, it's interesting that you bring that up because I was so disheartened by what happened at the Ryder Cup a couple of weeks ago, by the reaction of the New York fans and how they treated the European team, because that's not what golf is. And I know who could see that coming, right? That New York people would be rude. I never thought that would happen. But the PGA did it thinking, you know, it's New York and we'll have a distinct competitive advantage, and it backfired on them, and it was appalling. I just thought it was awful, and I was just so disappointed. And I didn't watch any of the Saturday play anyway because I was watching football games, but I didn't watch the singles on Sunday because I just was so disgusted with the whole thing. I was like, I don't care about this anymore. I hope Europe wins. I mean, that's how bad I felt about it. And turned out it was a great day of golf that I missed, but, you know, that's not what golf is, and I hopefully they will get the Ryder Cup back to where it should be.
1: How do you correct that? Is there a way? Because they are moving it to Oklahoma City.
2: That might help. Yeah. It's, you know, actually, I live an hour from Manhattan, and a couple of guys I play golf with went over there. In fact, our assistant pro went over there. I said, how bad was it? He said, it was pretty bad. You know, and I think they, you know, are they going to Oklahoma in a couple of years?
1: No, I'm just using it.
2: Well, they're going to San Francisco in 33. I don't know where they're going in 29, maybe Hazeltine in Minnesota. And who's nicer than people in Minnesota? So, you know, by the time they get back to the New York area or to Boston, this will all be ancient history because they're only here once every 4 years. But I hope in Ireland in 27 it goes better than it did here.
1: Well, just think about your day, my day, and a lot of people's day when manners were so important and were respected, and now we've lost it. It's coming out to be something more like you might have found in the barbarian times. I don't know how we can be so insensitive.
2: Agreed.
1: We're talking with a great friend, Ivan Maisel, a wonderful writer. He's written for a number of outlets, and he also has written several books. His latest book, we're going to get into that next, is about a Notre Dame coach, Frank Leahy. We'll be back with Ivan right after these messages.
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1: Welcome back. Our guest is Ivan Mizell, who worked for a number of newspapers, principally the Dallas Morning News. He also worked for On3, ESPN. You've written several books, and the latest is about Frank Leahy, the very successful coach at Notre Dame. I've read the book. I recommend it to everybody. Just a wonderful treatment on one of America's coaching icons. How did you get involved, and what brought about this book on Frank Leahy?
2: Well, the title explains, you know, why I did it and what I came to discover about him. The title is American Coach, and the subtitle is The Triumph and Tragedy of Notre Dame Legend Frank Leahy. And what I figured out is he has the second best winning percentage in the history of college football, and yet he'd been completely forgotten. And he's second only to Newt Rockne, who he played for at Notre Dame. And everybody still remembers Rockne. And it just struck me, what happened to this guy? Why did he fall through the cracks? And part of it was, I think he was an introvert. Part of it was his relationship with Notre Dame was not always great. And they didn't go out of their way to promote him for a number of years after he retired. But he was an incredible coach, and his life story really reflects the stories that I was certainly taught as a young guy, both in the bootstrap part of it, that if you work hard, you can come from nothing and become the best, which he did. He was born on on the prairie in Nebraska and grew up on the prairie in South Dakota, and worked hard and got a football scholarship to Notre Dame. And then 10 years after he graduated, he was the head coach at Notre Dame at age 32. And, you know, he was a head coach for 13 seasons, two of them at Boston College, 11 at Notre Dame. He had 7 undefeated seasons, 4 national championships. And yet he pushed himself so hard that he succeeded at the expense of his health, his relationship with his family, and his friendships. And that's an American story too. We hear that, you know, we've heard that, those cautionary tales in fiction and in plays as well. So I was really captivated by just his whole life story, and that's what I tried to tell in American Coach.
1: Now, it's an interesting book, as I say, and one of the things that most of our listeners would be interested in is the fact that he had a very warm and enduring friendship with George's Wallace Butts.
2: He did.
1: What do you know about, why did they become such good friends? Do you have an opinion?
2: Opposites attract. I mean, you know, I think Coach Butts was, he was a people person, and Leahy was not. But they just got along, you know, they just connected. And a lot of the coaches didn't like Leahy because he beat them so badly. But Georgia and Notre Dame never played while the two of them were coaching. So they were friendly. They talked about recruiting. They helped each other out in recruiting. Leahy, after the 1948 season, took his family on a vacation to Hawaii. And he got bored over there pretty fast. And he put him right back, as soon as Christmas was over, he put him right back on the boat. You know, at that time, a lot of people went to Hawaii by cruise ship. Right back to the boat, flew home to Indiana, and he got on a plane and came down to the Orange Bowl to see his buddy Coach Butts and the Georgia Dogs play in the Orange Bowl. And there were the pictures of him in Miami, you know, sitting there talking to Butts, you know, like 2 days after he'd gotten home from his family vacation. but they remained close throughout their lives. And the book that Coach Butts, No Ifs and Ands or But, what it was.
1: Yeah, No Ifs and Ands, a lot of Butts.
2: And a lot of Butts. Frankly, he wrote the foreword.
1: Yeah. And he visited Athens.
2: Yes.
1: Several times. And that was interesting. Coach Butts was big into collard greens and that kind of southern cooking, and I guess Leahy must have enjoyed it too. But could it be, and I read somewhere in your book that Leahy wanted to be more explosive at one time with his offense. Would it be that Coach Butt's propensity for the passing game attracted Leahy?
2: I don't think there's any question, especially after the war. So Leahy got to Notre Dame in 1941. And his first season, he used the Notre Dame box, the same offense that Rockne had used, because I think everybody was scared to death to change because it had been Rockne's offense. But he noticed what Clark Shaughnessy did with the T formation at Stanford. Stanford had gone 10-0 in 1940. And then Shaughnessy came to work with the Chicago Bears before he went to Stanford, actually. So he had seen what Sean in the T formation could do, and he would go watch the Bears play on Sunday. So he became enamored of that offense and installed it at Notre Dame in 42. They won the national championship in 43. He goes into the Navy for two seasons, and he comes back, and he wants to pass the ball. And I'm sure that had a lot to do with his relationship with Coach Butts.
1: A lot of people were interested in Coach Butts. He was considered the master of the passing game. Fell on hard times in the 50s, but he was invited by Leahy to coach in the college all-star game, so they had a lot of things in common for a number of years. We'll have final thoughts with Ivan Maisel following these messages.
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0: This is Sports Conversations with Lauren Smith on GNN. Now, here's Lauren.
1: Welcome back. In this final segment with Ivan Maisel, we've been talking about his book about Frank Leahy, the Notre Dame coach, who's a great friend of Wallace Butts at the University of Georgia. What did you learn about football? Not necessarily Notre Dame or Leahy. What did you learn about football in doing this book?
2: Really, what I learned is, in a lot of ways, it hadn't changed in terms of the intensity of the desire to succeed, but just how hard Leahy worked his players. And the other coaches thought he was teaching them to play dirty football, but they just played harder than the other team, and they played harder because he pushed them to play harder. One of his players joked that spring practice lasted from December to August, and that was an exaggeration, but it wasn't a whole lot of an exaggeration. It really lasted generally from mid-March, to about Memorial Day, and you could do that back then, and he did it. He was obsessed with finding ways to win a football game. He would go to a dinner party with his coaches and their wives, and he would show up with a football because he had been thinking about a new way to operate the center snap. And the women would go into the table and sit down, and all the assistants are kind of, he's bent over talking, and the other assistants are looking at each other, rolling their eyes, but that's who he was. He was constantly thinking about football, and just, we think we're so obsessed now. And that's one thing I learned, was they were pretty obsessed then, too.
1: Yes, and one of the things that hurt Coach Butts, in my opinion, was the changing of the rules, which was brought about by the autocratic rule or style of General Nealon at Tennessee when one platoon football came back in the early 50s.
2: Yes.
1: Did that set college football back?
2: Oh, I think it did. I think that helped usher in. That paved the way for pro football to grab people's attention. General Nealon referred to two platoon football as chicken bleep football. And there was a famous story that when he was chair of the Football Rules Committee, he held a vote, all in favor of going back to that chicken bleep football, raise your hand. And 10 of the 12 members on the committee raised their hand. And then he said, "I'll oppose." And he grabbed the guy next to him and it was Dave Nelson, the very good, you're right, who was the edit secretary of the Rules Committee. And those two raised their hand. And he said, "The nays have it. And we're going to stay with one platoon football." And he got up and walked out of the room. The meeting was over. He was a piece of work.
1: Yeah, I think that it was inevitable, I guess, with pro football, that television and pro football were a great marriage. But I know a lot of people who feel the same way that you feel, that it did open the door for pro football to become very popular.
2: And the NFL embraced television, while the NCAA kind of viewed it as a threat to the gate. They weren't going to sell as many tickets. And so they restricted who could be on TV, and that didn't work very well in the long run either.
1: Anything about college football today that you think is a problem beyond NIL getting out of hand and the transfer portal?
2: Well, they just need to set some rules, and they're looking for Congress to give them some relief with limited antitrust exemptions. There's bills in working their way through Congress now, and the only thing we know right now is that everything changes every few weeks, if they can just get the ground beneath their feet stable again, then they can, it'd be a lot easier to move forward. And I'm not sure what that's going to take, but hopefully it'll be soon.
1: You've seen a lot of coaches. You've been around a lot of coaches. What's your assessment of Kirby Smart?
2: I think he is one of the, and this is not, this is not exactly a revelation, but he's one of the great coaches of this generation, if not the greatest. And what I find remarkable about Kirby is we've all seen his ability to grow in the job and succeed and continue to succeed and to continue to change as the sport's rules change even faster than anybody imagined. And he's still got Georgia at the top, and his zest for victory, and he's not tired of the rat race yet. And I hope for Georgia fans that doesn't get tired for a while.
1: That's interesting, and we thank you for that assessment. Thank you for joining us today. Our guest has been Ivan Maisel, outstanding sports writer, won a lot of awards, confirming that in the minds of a lot of important people, and also an outstanding and very accomplished author. We'd like to thank Ivan for joining us today and invite you to join us again next week when we'll visit with another interesting sports personality right here on Sports Conversations. This is Lauren Smith.
0: This has been Sports Conversations with Lauren Smith. 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
6: I'm Ed Bankin. The baseball regular season is down to its final weekend, and there are still spots up for grabs for the playoffs. That includes the last National League wildcard spot with the Diamondbacks making a late run. Arizona beat San Diego last night 11-4, putting the Diamondbacks just a game behind the Phillies. After Philadelphia fell home to Tampa 2-0, the Diamondbacks do hold the tiebreaker if they finish even. In the AL Central race, the Guardians stayed in the top spot with 2 games to play as they picked up a win in Kansas City.
7: Here's the 1-0 to David Fry, and he swings and launches one deep to left field. That one is back, and Cleveland reclaims the lead. Number 8 on the year for David Fry, and it's 6-5 Guardians in the fifth.
6: That call on ESPN Radio as Cleveland wins it 12-9. The White Sox beat the Rockies 6-1, so the Guardians' lead is 1. You can hear Guardians Royals today on ESPN Radio starting at 6:30 Eastern. The American League West, the Rangers fall to the Twins. The Astros lose to the A's. Both are 79-81, yet tied for first with 2 to go. In the National League in wildcard race, the Cubs were swept in a doubleheader by the Red Sox, preventing them from grabbing the 5th spot of the wildcard positioning. The two teams will conclude their series by playing a game in Tampa tomorrow due to the nor'easter in the East Coast. In college football, number 5 Indiana beat Northwestern 29-23. The Hoosiers did lose running back Turbo Richard to a leg injury. Clemson over Cal 24-10. 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Wisconsin to Penn State, 8 Eastern, Texas A&M and LSU.
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9: Well, the week 4 college football slate has 6 games involving 2 ranked teams, so I think we're going to learn a little bit more about some of these teams today. What do we know

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7: I'm Ed Bankin. It is another busy Saturday of college football. Coming up at noon Eastern on ABC, it's a marquee matchup with number one Texas visiting 14th-ranked Tennessee. ESPN's Stanford Steve talks about the challenges Longhorns quarterback Arch Manning will face as he hits the road this afternoon in a game that many believe could go a long way as far as playoff seedings.
8: I don't know if it's an X and an O's, but like reading up for this game, I found out Arch Manning's never won a true road game in regulation.
9: Wow.
8: You go really? Back to last year. Okay. At Georgia loss, at Florida loss, yeah. At Ohio State loss, yep. And then they beat Kentucky and Mississippi State in overtime.
7: Several other top teams will kick off early today. At noon Eastern on ESPN, it'll be Wake Forest visiting number 16 Louisville. And number 7, Ohio State, will kick off at noon Eastern against Illinois. We've got two games on ESPN Radio coming up today and this evening. First up, Wisconsin at 13th-ranked Penn State. Our coverage from Happy Valley gets underway at 4:30 Eastern. Then later tonight, it is number 10 LSU hosting 23rd-ranked Texas A&M. Coverage kicks off at 8 Eastern on ESPN. To baseball, the regular season ends this weekend. It is an off day for the Cubs and Red Sox. They have to head to Tampa to finish their series tomorrow due to the nor'easter. Cubs are a game behind the Padres for the top wild card spot of the NL. San Diego hosts Arizona again tonight with the Diamondbacks now just one game behind the Phillies for the final NL wild card spot. Philadelphia has lost 3 of 4 and will host Tampa again this evening. Tonight on ESPN Radio, it's the Guardians visiting the Royals. Our coverage gets underway at 6:30 Eastern.
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11: Well, I think this is a confusing day to be a sports fan if you are Peyton Manning. 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Emmett, if you are Peyton, do you think you root for your alma mater, the University of Tennessee, or do you think you root for your nephew, Arch, who is the starting quarterback at the University of Texas? 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
12: You're rooting for Tennessee. I mean, you got a brother that played in the NFL, won Super Bowls, he played in there. For Manning, playing football.

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0: sets the scene for a big day of college football like Reese Davis on College Game Day as they are underway, Emmett, and the Tennessee fans are crazy. One of the best scenes in College Game Day is at Neyland, Emmett, and I also think when the game's at noon, like, it's one thing to get everybody out there and the game's at 7:30 and you're still, like, 12 hours away from kickoff or whatever. It's a different story when the game is only a couple hours away and the stadium itself is starting to fill up on College Game Day.
1: Yeah, when you can be outside at College Game Day going crazy and then walk into the stadium and see a game, there's a different type of energy. To your point, you go crazy for College Game Day and you don't kick off till 7:30 at night, it'd be a little tough. You know, you could party and then go take a nap, but there's nothing like going to College Game Day, being fired up, and walking straight into the stadium to see a ball game.
0: Emmett, I am Aaron Goldhammer. You are Emmett Golden.
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0: 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There are a lot of big games, as you heard Reese Davis set up. There's six ranked matchups on the schedule. Texas-Tennessee, just one of them. We've got, you know, Ole Miss in Florida, obviously, is a big game with a very strange line. We talked about with Mark Zeno how Florida's favored there, which is surprising to us. Iowa and Michigan in the Big Ten this afternoon, and then a couple of them tonight. Texas A&M and LSU. You got Oregon and USC. You got Missouri and Mississippi State with the big Kamario Taylor story, the quarterback that could be on his way towards the top of the Heisman race. Which game are you most excited for on the slate today?
1: Man, that's such a good question. You know, we've been talking a lot about the Ole Miss-Florida game, so I'm interested in that, but Texas A&M LSU because of LSU and Ole Miss, right? I want to see really both those games I'm keeping an eye on to see how the teams that were involved in the previous week's matchup, how they react. The LSU comeback and bounce back and just show, hey, man, look, we were on the road and it was personal for them. That's why it's just a little bump in the road. Or did they get exposed a little bit? Can they bounce back? And then the same thing for Ole Miss. Was that all about adrenaline last week? Or, and I think they're a good football team, but are they an elite football team? I think we'll find out a lot about Ole Miss and LSU, even though they're playing different opponents today.
0: Yeah, and I agree with you. I was going to say A&M LSU because I really believe that this is the loser of this game, their season. They better get ready for some obscure bowl game in the third week of December because I don't think they're going to be a contender for the playoff because I just look at these schedules. First of all, you have your rule, Emmett, which is if you lose three games, you should not be a contender for the playoffs.
1: You should not make the college football playoff if you lose three games.
0: Okay, so somebody is going to leave this game as a two-loss team, right? Somebody is going to be 2-2 here, either LSU or Texas A&M, right?
1: Mm-hmm.
0: Well, A&M's schedule, Emmett, they have at Missouri, at Alabama, at South Carolina, Tennessee at home, at Oklahoma, and Texas comes to play the 12th man on Friday, November 27th. That's six more marquee games. A&M's not winning all of those games.
1: Right.
0: Yeah. I mean, if they do, they should be in the playoff, but I find it hard to believe.
1: The number two ranked team in the country. You know, it'll be a top five team if they win all those games.
0: Meanwhile, LSU's got Mississippi State. All of a sudden looks pretty good coming there. They got to play at Kentucky, which is, you know, as A&M found out last week, that's no easy task. You got Alabama, you got Texas, you got Tennessee left on their schedule. So I'm looking at this right now. I don't know either of these teams is going to be a two-loss team by the time we get to the end of the season. Neither one of them could make the playoff. But, Emmett, I think the loser of this game is really going to be teetering on the edge of their season and their championship hopes being gone.
1: I agree. And then also hearing you lay out all these schedules, to me, it sounds like a three-loss team from the SEC is probably going to sneak their way in.
0: Oof.
1: Because there's so many good games, you know, throughout that it's going to be hard to hold losses against people. So it's my rule, hardcore. I would not put any three-loss teams in, but just looking at the way the schedules break down for all these squads in the SEC, I could see a three-loss team being like the last team in.
0: If I had to guess right now, with the Ohio State win, I think Texas three losses would be in because they have that win to their credit.
1: Yeah, they got the best win right now. Yeah.
0: Right. No, Notre Dame's not going to lose three games, and they're going to be in the playoff. I feel like that's the smartest wager in college football this year. Georgia, I got to see them play somebody, Emmett, right? I mean, you know, but before I just guarantee that they're going to make it, Ole Miss already has a big win on their schedule. They've already beaten LSU, so... Yep. You know, that helps them. I think Miami's the other team, Emmett, that I mean, you'd have to pick me up off the floor if they don't make the playoff. Ohio State probably is going to make it, too. Although, Emmett, you know, if they were to lose next week, for example, to Iowa, with all the games they have left on their schedule, that could become interesting. But I doubt that that's going to happen. And then you've got, you know, Texas Tech. Someone's going to be coming out of the Big 12, you know, to take one of those spots. Mm-hmm. And then, you know, you have a non-group of five team that's going to, a non-power five team that's going to end up grabbing one of those spots. Emmett, you're probably right. And you're not going to like it, but there may be a case for one, and just one, but there may be a case for one school to be able to pull off what you're talking about. All right. What would we say was the biggest game, Emmett? Texas A&M, LSU? How about this? How about we go to Baton Rouge to talk to the guy that's going to call that game tonight on ESPN Radio? We will do that next. I'm Aaron Goldhammer. He's Emmett Golden. 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
10: I'm Ed Benkin, first of college football, and the big game at noon Eastern on ABC. It'll be 14th-ranked Tennessee hosting number one Texas. Also coming up at noon Eastern on ESPN at 16th-ranked Louisville at home to take on Wake Forest. At 3:30 Eastern on ABC, 4th-ranked Ole Miss takes on number 21 Florida in a battle of 3-0 teams. Ole Miss coach Pete Golding told ESPN's Pete Thamel, Rebels running back Kawan Lacy is not expected to play today. He's dealing with a left shoulder injury. While Gators receiver Eric Singleton is a game-time decision, but Coach John Summerall told ESPN's Pete Thamel he feels decent about his chances of playing this afternoon. Coming up later today on ESPN Radio, we've got a pair of games. First, beginning at 4:30 Eastern, we've got coverage of 13th-ranked Penn State at home against Wisconsin. Then later, it's number 23 Texas A&M at number 10 LSU. Our coverage kicks off at 8 Eastern, and that game can also be seen on ABC. To baseball, the regular season ends this weekend. Coming up later on ESPN Radio, we've got the Guardians and Royals from Kansas City. Guardians remain a game ahead of the White Sox in the AL Central race. Chicago has put together an amazing turnaround, and ESPN's Jesse Rogers talked about the keys to the Sox success.
11: This is a team where I don't throw around, you know, culture very often. That's an overused word. Talent wins out, but after talent, this team's culture got them where they are now in the playoffs, because it's a team that debuted 15 players in the major leagues. Their first seasons.
10: The White Sox host the Rockies again tonight. 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
12: This is Rich Eisen. 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
0: Aaron Goldhammer, Emmett Golden on this big college football Saturday. Hammer and Emmett on ESPN Radio, the ESPN app. Emmett, couple of signs on college game day as I'm watching here in the studio. There's one about Arch Manning, and he's doing a yoga pose where he arches his back. It feels like he's the center of all of the Tennessee smack talk today. And then there's another sign that says the best quarterback in Texas is Glenn Powell, a reference to the Chad Powers show that's on Disney Plus and Hulu.
1: Okay. Yeah, I haven't seen that one.
0: You could make the Arch Manning overrated case right up until the fourth quarter against Ohio State. And then I'm sorry, Emmett, I'm not listening to it anymore.
1: Aaron, that's all I saw on Twitter during that game is Arch is overrated. Arch isn't that good. And at the end of it, Arch walked out of there beating the number one team in the country. So
0: coming back from 20 down in the fourth quarter. I'm not saying he was perfect.
1: No.
0: But whether you lead your team when they need you the most or not is how you define a franchise quarterback. You can tune in. College football action. Emmett, we've called it actually the biggest game of the day. LSU hosting Texas A&M. Coverage begins 7 o'clock Eastern time on ESPN Radio and the ESPN app. And Mark Kestisher will be on the call for that game. And he joins us now on Hammer and Emmett. Kesty, you agree with us? We think, as far as the playoff is concerned, the winner of this game is alive, and the loser of this game might be getting ready for a non-playoff bowl game at some point later this fall.
13: No, I agree with you guys 100%. Good morning. I mean, who would have thought, you know, when you come into the season that one of these two teams that were both in the top 10 a week ago heading into action is going to be 0-2 in the SEC, and we're not even to October, which is coming up next week. So both teams have a lot to work on. Neither team wants to be in that position, and you're right. You know, when you're in the SEC, you have a little bit of leeway. We could see a three-loss team getting into the college football playoff, but with the gauntlet that comes week after week and the schedule that both these teams have, especially LSU in November, I mean, it's just it's unbelievable the teams that are either coming into here or they're going to play, that your wiggle room, your room for error, your margin for error, that disappears for the team that loses tonight.
1: Kesty, we've heard a lot of people say they expect a letdown from Ole Miss after the emotional victory. Could there be a bounce back for LSU after obviously losing Ole Miss last week? And have there been any signs this week that LSU's ready to bounce back?
13: Yeah, I think those are the exact words, actually, that Mike Elko, the Texas A&M head coach, yesterday used in meetings. I think his exact word was respond. And I think Lane Kiffin at LSU is expecting a response as well. And, you know, we're at that point now where you have a $50 million roster, and I think there are some whispers about depth issues here at LSU. Tre'Davious Green going down last week, their 6'7 tight end. That's a huge hit on the offensive end. You know, they need Sam Levitt, the quarterback, to calm down, if you will, a little bit hyperactive in his play, and that's his security blanket. He's gone. That's why they were trying to get Daquan Wright in here. They could have really used him if they would have rostered him. One of the guys they were looking for who came from an NFL camp. And then on the defensive end, losing Deshaun Spears, you know, who plays, you know, in the secondary and walks down all the way to the defensive line. That's another big loss. So it's hard to imagine with all of the transfers and talent that LSU has here, that one guy on each side of the ball, how are they going to fill those spots? How are they going to produce without them? They need that bounce back because there are some concerns here in Baton Rouge.
0: Kesty, how would you describe the atmosphere in Death Valley at night?
13: Oh, my goodness. It is electric beyond belief. We're not going to have any rain, knock on wood here. We had 2-hour delay on opening week here 3 weeks ago. And the student section, through lightning and wind and heavy rain, never flinched from their seats. People tailgated through it. It's an amazing, vision when you drive into that parking lot and you walk through people who've been sauced up since 6 a.m. and then go into the football game. And then when it's all done, you feel that same electricity on your way out because they got round two of all the food. So it's one of the more amazing places, you know, that I've been in our college football travels.
1: Kesty, when you look at this quarterback matchup, who has the edge?
13: Boy, both these guys, you know, are kind of neck and neck in needing a huge game. You know, Sam Levitt and also Marcel Reed both struggled in the clutch, you know, last week. And that's been kind of the MO here. And I think that's what today's game's going to hinge on is, you know, which guy keeps it together late. Marcel Reed has all the talent in the world. You know, the LSU defense is going to want to, you know, kind of cage him in and make him more of a thrower today while Texas A&M wants him to run the ball more than he threw last week. And then, you know, on the other end with Sam Levitt, his big thing is he seems, at least Kelly Stauffer, my analyst, you know, former first-round NFL quarterback, you know, he just goes through his progressions way too fast and he's already starting to run the ball when, you know, there are some guys open on field. Both guys are missing open receivers, so it's kind of neck and neck right now. I don't know if there is an advantage, but one of these two has to play cleaner football game today and kind of resurrect the season for their teams.
0: Mark Kestisher, it feels kind of weird with LSU playing a game and there isn't some huge sideshow with Lane Kiffin going on heading into right. This game. If LSU were to lose, I mean, how quickly do you think that he would start to lose the fan base in Baton Rouge given a pretty wild offseason?
13: Yeah, no, that's a great point, Hammer. It almost feels like you'd like to at least get that first year. You get a little benefit of the doubt. You know, you're walking in with some other team's players, but that's not the case here. I mean, there were so many transfers in. There's so much excitement, not to mention the amount of money that's been spent and reading reports of, you know, 8-figure deficits in the millions because of all the money that's been spent. So it's almost hard to imagine that it would turn this quickly, but I can't imagine how much was put into this program to be 0-2 in the SEC on October 1st. I can't even wrap my arms around that, and I have to imagine, you know, that grace is going to be a very, very thin line if that happens tonight and they don't pick up a win.
0: No doubt. Kesty, appreciate the time. Have a good call tonight. Emmett and I will be watching. We're calling it the game of the day. Thank you, Mark.
13: All right, guys. Talk to you soon.
0: All right, that's Mark Kestisher. He'll be on the call tonight, A&M LSU, here on ESPN Radio. Emmett, to that point, there is a thin line between love and hate. We found out on our show last week, you know, everybody in Baton Rouge loves them some Lane Kiffin, right?
1: Right.
0: But
1: Yeah.
0: But at the same time, Emmett, he's a polarizing figure. You start 0-2 in conference. Now, I know they've had some injuries and stuff, but all of a sudden, everybody thinking that LSU was just going to waltz their way to the playoff, it's certainly not that simple.
1: No, it's not. And that love will dissipate rapidly if they're not able, to get a win tonight, because you've got Auburn coming up. You've got Alabama coming up. You've got Texas coming up. So they have some tough games. And don't sleep on Kentucky. On the road in Kentucky is not an easy place to win. Remember, they had Alabama on the ropes in the first half.
0: Yeah.
1: You know, so don't sleep on Kentucky. So at LSU, they got to get back to winning again. You understand the loss last week. To me, that's not a big deal at all. Rivalry game. It was personal. You lose. Cool. You got to bounce back.
0: You're on the road. I think this is a must win. I agree with you. This is all this conversation is to set up the point that we're making. LSU better win this game tonight as they have Texas A&M coming to town. All right, Emmett, up next. You know, there's some shows that honor the best of the best of the best, and that's just not us. You know, we like to point out the worst of the worst, and that's why we give away the award. The worst take of the week is on deck. I'm Aaron Goldhammer. He's Emmett Golden. Hammer and Emmett on ESPN Radio and on the ESPN app.
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5: I'm Ed Bank, and we start with another busy Saturday of college football, including a marquee matchup coming up in about 2 hours at noon Eastern on ABC. Number one Texas visits 14th-ranked Tennessee. Earlier this week, ESPN's Kirk Herbstreit talked about the biggest unknown for the Vols heading into this one.
6: I think we all have a ton of respect for Josh Heupel and the way he coaches offensive football. Jim Knowles has a great reputation as a great defensive mind. But Faison Brandon, we just don't know. I mean, he has not gone up against a defense of this caliber.
5: Also coming up at noon Eastern on ESPN, it'll be 16th-ranked Louisville at home to take on Wake Forest. Later today at 3:30 Eastern on ABC, it's number 21 Florida hosting 4th-ranked Ole Miss in a battle of 3-0 teams. Ole Miss coach Pete Golding told ESPN's Pete Thamel that Rebels running back Kawan Lacy is not expected to play today as he continues to be bothered by a left shoulder injury. Gators receiver Eric Singleton is a game-time decision, but Gators coach John Summerall told ESPN's Pete Thamel he feels decent about his receiver's chances of playing later this afternoon. Coming up today on ESPN Radio, a pair of games. First up, 13th-ranked Penn State hosting Wisconsin with our coverage kicking off at 4:30 Eastern. Then at 8 Eastern, we'll have number 10 LSU hosting 23rd-ranked Texas A&M. To baseball, with the regular season ends this weekend. The Cubs and Red Sox have an off day. That's because they have to head to Tampa to finish their series tomorrow due to the Northeastern on the East Coast. Cubs are a game behind the Padres for the final wild card spot. San Diego hosts Arizona again tonight. Tonight on ESPN Radio, 6:30 Eastern, the Guardians visit the Royals.
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14: And 5 hours of College Game Day begins right now. What a day that we have. Six ranked on ranked matchups, the most we've had in a single week in a few years. Four of them in the SEC. How about four undefeated showdowns? Number one, Texas walking into Neyland Stadium to face undefeated Tennessee. Ole Miss and Florida, both 3-0, colliding in the swamp. Iowa and Michigan putting perfect records on the line of the Big House. Tonight, Missouri, Mississippi State. Somebody's 3-0. And someone's got to go. And that's before A&M, LSU, Oregon, USC, Oklahoma, Georgia. Strap in from noon to midnight. College football bringing the heat. ESPN Radio Game Day starts right

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4: I'm Ed Mangan. We start with college football in action with ranked teams kicking off in about an hour. The marquee matchup will be on ABC as number one Texas visits 14th-ranked Tennessee. While the Longhorns have the top ranking, ESPN's Freddie Coleman says all the pressure is on the Longhorns in this one.
5: Texas is under all the pressure in this game. There are plenty of people that don't believe based on what they saw last week where they struggled and when they played Ohio State and were lucky to get out of that alive with a victory, that they can't go on the Rocky Top at a high noon 11 a.m. Central Time kickoff and beat Tennessee, who's really, really good, and they live for games like this.
4: Meanwhile, coming up at noon Eastern on ESPN, it'll be number 16 Louisville hosting Wake Forest. At 3:30 Eastern on ABC, number 4 Ole Miss is at number 21 Florida in a battle of 3-0 teams. Ole Miss coach Pete Golding told ESPN's Pete Thamel Rebels running back Kawan Lacy is not expected to play today as he continues to deal with a left shoulder injury. Gators receiver Eric Singleton is a game-time decision for this one, but coach John Summerall told ESPN's Pete Thamel he feels decent about the receiver's chances of playing this afternoon. Coming up today on ESPN Radio, we've got number 13 Penn State hosting Wisconsin with coverage starting at 4:30 Eastern. Then with coverage kicking off at 8 Eastern, number 23 Texas A&M visits number 10 LSU. To baseball, the regular season ends this weekend. The Cubs and Red Sox had the day off after a doubleheader yesterday and a trip to Tampa today due to the recent weather on the East Coast. They will finish their series in Tampa tomorrow. The Cubs a game behind the Padres for the final wild card spot. San Diego hosts Arizona again tonight. The Diamondbacks a game behind the Phillies for the final NL wild card spot.
6: Hey, it's Michelle Smallman. Coming up Monday, Jalen Hurts and the Eagles head to Chicago looking to stay hot. So can Jalen Hurts continue to silence his doubters? 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
1: 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It's College Game Day. Huge games coming up at noon. Of course, we've got Tennessee hosting Texas. Later on today, this evening, Oregon visits USC. Oregon is a slight favorite on the road against USC. It's the 13th AP-ranked matchup between these two teams. The series is tied at 6 apiece. Oregon's won 4 straight against USC. That's tied for the longest win streak over the Trojans in program history. We've seen Oregon not look like the team that we anticipated them to be, Trevor Maddich, a team that came in with national championship hopes. They skated by Boise State. They lost to Oklahoma State, Portland State. They put up 84 on them just to kind of feel good about themselves. And now they go to USC. No Jeremiah McClellan, who's out with a broken bone, wide receiver there for Oregon. What do you make of where the Ducks are right now, T-Manage?
2: It depends on when you blink. Because they've been up and down, and then down and then up. And then after that, they're up and then down. Against Boise State, they did what they had to do to win. And a lot of us thought that, well, this had as much to say about Boise State as it did about Oregon, that game was so close. But Oregon won. But then they go to Oklahoma State, a team that had not won a conference game in 2 years. And they got smoked. And the reason they got smoked, partly because Oklahoma State got a whole lot better by importing all the best players and the offensive scheme from North Texas. But
3: organic was, now imports? My God.
2: Yeah. Well, the portal now, yeah, we're changing the definition. And they're organic imports as well. So Oregon in that game, that loss to Oklahoma State, was up and down, meaning that sometimes their quarterback, Dante Moore, would make a terrific throw, and sometimes he'd miss a receiver. Sometimes a receiver would make a great catch in traffic. Sometimes a receiver would drop a pass for a big play when he was wide open. The defense had a pick six. They had another interception that they returned down to the 1 yard line, so that gave Oregon an easy touchdown. But then the defense would give up big play after big play after big play, and they ended up losing to Oklahoma State, not because they're not good enough to win that game, but because they were wildly inconsistent. And that's what they'll have to fix in this game against USC. They're ahead of USC, I believe, from a talent standpoint. But if they don't play up to the level of that talent, USC is a whole lot better than Oklahoma State, and Oregon could be in trouble.
1: Matt, it's going to be very curious because this is, I've said all week, it's a bigger game for Oregon in terms of the programs, yeah. But in terms of one person, it is huge for Lincoln Riley. The whole, if not now, when? Are you going to win a game like this? Can you take down? I mean, Dan Lanning's had his number. Can you take down Oregon? Can you be that tier one team that the Big Ten needs you to be? And it's about time Lincoln Riley delivers, and this is a very vulnerable Oregon team.
3: Yeah, I would say this is probably the best opportunity that he's ever had to really slay a big-time dragon, right, in college football and to get a big-time win that everyone would really feel proud about, right, for the head coach, right, for their program. But the biggest thing to take away from this one, too, is just, you know, really the psychology of Oregon. I feel like Oregon is just a bully front-running type of football team. Wow. You know, at times, like, it's like Portland State last week is a great example of it. They were like, you know what? We need to feel good about ourselves. Let's just keep tacking it on a team that's already 0-3, you know, and we'll see about today. They really are going to be in a shootout. I think both defenses struggle at times to slow down the passing attack. Both defenses at times too have an issue of getting after the passer consistently, and that's really where the game's going to be won. Oregon's defensive line needs to actually show what we were all anticipating this year of a veteran group that has a lot of experience that can really get after the passer and get the quarterback down more consistently. That's what I expect to see them a little bit more today. Pressuring at the line of scrimmage, be more aggressive, and affecting J.D. Maiava so he doesn't get into rhythm passing-wise.
1: Through 3 games, Oregon has only 10 tackles for loss. That's 123rd nationally. Yeah. And 5 sacks. That is 91st nationally. That has to change. On the USC side, Brenna Green, KOIN news anchor, sports reporter, was on game night, said this is a huge game for the Trojans.
3: Yeah.
4: lose this one and you're not 100% out of the college football playoff, but it's going to be a slog, I would say, and you would have to win out the rest of the year to really feel any sort of comfort. This is a game that everybody knows has an even higher importance than the start of the season, and they have just been really trying to turn some things around within that program after that Oklahoma State game. Dante Moore has talked a lot about the fact that he kind of felt like he was leading enough going into that Oklahoma State game, and afterwards he found out from his teammates they wanted even more from him, and so he said, all right, it's time for me to be even more vocal.
1: And they're going to need that from him without question. What do you hear when you hear that, Sims?
3: I'm a little surprised, honestly. And I think that's a little bit of just the issue that I have with Oregon, too, as well. It's just like when I see them play, I don't really see an edge to them. I don't really see like a team that is just like focused on this collective goal and going. You know, when you watch a game, you can see through the television screen, to me at least, just like a collective group, right? That is a like-minded group. And at times with Oregon's, I think there's a huge disconnect. Now, I think Dante Moore naturally is kind of like the quiet leader. Hey, do as I do, not as I say, because I don't really say much that often. But clearly this team needs a little bit more of a Caesar-like approach leadership right now, where he's standing up and taking control and demanding more. What are your thoughts, Trevor?
2: Well, yeah, that's exactly right. I mean, Dante Moore last year, just you talked about him or the team being a front runner. Last year when it went well for Oregon, Dante Moore rolled, but against the better defenses, he tended to disappear a little bit, especially in the playoff. Even in their playoff win against Texas Tech, Dante Moore didn't do much. The offense didn't do much. The defense set them up for their points, but they beat Texas Tech, and then they disappeared again in the next playoff game, which they lost. Well, so here he comes back this year and largely disappears against Boise State and the loss against Oklahoma State. And one thing that Coach Dan Lanning, the Oregon coach, said recently sounded to me like he was calling out Dante Moore's leadership, or at least trying to prod him to be more proactive as a leader, because he said that when things are going great, it's great. But Dante Moore, this is Coach Lanning now paraphrasing, Dante Moore, when things are going bad, needs to have his voice be heard more. So he needs to insist that guys lock in and perform better. That needs to come from the quarterback, not just the coaches. And the impression that I got from the way Dan Lanning phrased that was that Dante Moore needs to be a more assertive personality on this team, not just an NFL caliber arm. And so we'll see what happens here. This will be a great test for them. It's a game that they must win, and USC will take advantage of any mistakes that they make or any lapses in focus or concentration. And when things go bad for Oregon, who is the bell cow that's going to snap everybody into focus? And according to Dan Lanning, the quarterback needs to do a better job of being that guy.
1: Oregon's struggling defensive front against USC's improved run game. You also have some issues with that USC defense. Gave up 35 points, 460 total yards against Rutgers. Rutgers was 6 of 11 on third down, 3 of 4 on fourth down, including a long fake punt deep in their own end. So, Sims, there are issues on both sides here. It feels like the first one to 35 might win this one.
3: Yeah, it might be 45, honestly. And you're right. The special teams play by Rutgers was a big play in that game. K.J. Duff, too, as well, for all those at home. He's a receiver for Rutgers. He's a first-round talent type of a receiver, and he was absolutely eating up the Oregon secondary consistently. But it's going to be a really good matchup. I think it's going to be one that's really down to the wire, and it's going to be fun. I think there's a great opportunity for Lincoln Riley to get a big-time win.
1: 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Up next, a top five team gets a win, but are they who we think they are? 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
15: 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Kicking off another Dogs game day. Here's your hosts, David Johnston and Georgia Hall of Famer Kevin Butler.
16: Oh, it is great to be back here in Athens, Sanford Stadium, as the Dogs are getting set to take on the Oklahoma Sooners. A historic game here in Athens as the Sooners make their first appearance here. SEC, college football, all kinds of great stuff going on today, Kevin. Beautiful day today, and we cannot wait for 3:30.
18: Yeah, I tell you what, it's great to be here with you, Dave, again. We've had our 4 seasons so far this year in our 4 games. It was so hot a few weeks ago when we kicked it off, but today is a perfect day with a touch of fall. Going to be around 80 most of the day during the game. The fans are slowly coming in. It's really special to see the Oklahoma fans here, to be able to know that we're going to play an historic game and against an historic college. You know, we've only seen them once, and that was in probably one of the most exciting games in Georgia history. The Rose Bowl back in 18, and that was just something that was it went down to the wire. You could see something like that happen today if Georgia comes out there and Oklahoma all of a sudden finds a offense between Oklahoma and Athens, Georgia. If that happens, yeah, it's going to be a tough game out there today. But you know, Brent Venable, his teams are always strong on defense. We fully expect it to be a very big challenge for our offense to maintain what they've been doing so far this year. But I think they can do it. I really feel good about this offense. I feel good about the confidence they have and the confidence they show in the previous games. They've been consistent. They've had good effort, and they've been effective. Like me and you, you like to say effective is the word right now for this team that kind of characterizes them.
16: You know, it's interesting, too, besides maybe the national championship games, and there's Georgia fans. I know Oklahoma's never played here. Georgia's never played there.
18: Yeah.
16: But you mentioned that Rose Bowl,
18: yeah,
16: and for probably 90 to 95% of our fans, that's the greatest game they ever went to, one of the greatest games they ever saw. And here we are, as you said, it was the 2017 season, the 2018 Rose Bowl. So 9 years later, here we are playing them again. And it's just, this is what it's all about here, college football.
18: Yeah, that game was so big. The implications were so great. And the game was so great by efforts by great players on both teams. That the roots feel like it's been an every year rivalry when we meet up,
16: yeah,
18: with them again, and it's hard to believe it was 9 years ago.
16: It really is.
18: But it you know, hey, those cuts run deep, and that was what you were playing for. You're getting that semifinal position like they were in the Rose Bowl. You want to make that step. You want to have the opportunity to win a championship, and certainly Georgia went on to represent the university in a great way. But we came out much like Oklahoma came out of that game. It was a tough, tough loss.
16: So let's talk a little bit here, Kevin, about the ramping up of the schedule, even going back even before the season started this year to that, yeah, last scrimmage. Then you had the FCS opponent in Tennessee State. Then you had the next opponent in Western Kentucky. Had the first road game last week against Arkansas. And now, here it is.
18: Yeah,
16: it's been ramped up.
18: It's ramped up. It's ready to go. You're about to, you know, push the button on start, and you're not going to stop. You're going to have to stop when the season's over, because that's what's happening right now. It's just a great...
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